0: everything was gone. All he had dreamed, hoped, and worked for, all of it, gone. The numbness Dindo felt from the shock quickly turned into rage when everyone that should have come to his aid brushed him off.
1: Hi, I'm Cammie, and this is AWR 360.

0: stepping out in his orchard in Esperanza, Dindo smells the sweet fragrance of tropical blooms filling the air.
1: I was still young, but even though it was hard work, I was finally fulfilling my dream of owning a coconut and fruit tree plantation.
0: However, his dreams were shattered when a construction company, armed with falsified documents, cut down his plantation to make a temporary campsite for workers whilst expanding the national highway. Dindo confronted the project engineer, but he only offered Dindo rent money for the land. This compensation could never restore his lost livelihood or the years of labor he poured into building his plantation.
1: Despite seeking help, my pleas were ignored by the authorities. I returned to the project engineer for help, but he got angry and pushed me away. Feeling betrayed by the government and society's failure to listen and help, I resorted to a life of revenge.
0: Driven to utter desperation, Dindo began hijacking trucks and raiding houses, hoping to draw attention to the injustice he faced. Even in the event he was arrested, he hoped it would be an opportunity to plead his case before a judge.

0: Many years passed. One day, Dindo's born-again Christian uncle, inspired by a farming program on AWR radio out of Butuan City, encouraged him to tune in to listen to the station's beautiful songs. Out of respect for his uncle, Dindo listened while unwinding and smoking a cigarette. While Dindo was listening, the Path of Truth program came on. Dindo had gone to the seminary prior to his crimes, and now these messages reawakened in him his desire for God. The messages he heard began to address and answer many of the questions he always had about worship and Christianity. As he listened, the Holy Spirit gradually worked on his heart, and he began to realize that the way he was living was wrong. Dindo was so impressed that he sought out the district pastor in Butuan City, Pastor Herman Ramos, who gave him a personal Bible study. As he studied, he could clearly see that his past actions were not in line with God's way. Over time, Dindo's heart underwent a total transformation. With great joy, he declared his acceptance of Christ at a Sabbath school conference at Mountain View College near Valencia City, where he and his wife Merlin were baptized.
1: To this day, I have never stopped forgetting my past life, often feeling ashamed to share my testimony. But through the love and strength of Jesus, I now courageously share my story of how the Lord called and rescued me through Adventist World Radio, offering hope of salvation in Jesus to those who have walked in my shoes.
0: Today, Dindo is a full-time volunteer at the local AWR radio station, dedicating his remaining years to furthering God's work. 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

It seems that everybody about us says, tear that old lighthouse down. The big ships just don't pass this way anymore. So there's no use of it standing around. Then my mind goes back to that one dark, stormy night when just in time I saw the light. Yes, it was the light from that old lighthouse that stands up there on the hill.

0: A study of Californian school children found some startling evidence. Children who consumed full-fat dairy products were at a much higher risk of being obese. Alarmingly, the children who consumed the most full-fat dairy products were 99% more likely to be overweight than those who consumed little or none. Choosing low-fat dairy options or non-dairy alternatives like soy or almond milk may go a long way towards resolving childhood obesity. Avoiding full-fat dairy is another ageless advantage.
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ating pong napakinggan ang napakagandang awiting, Will You Love Jesus More? At ito po ay inawit ni Brother Asher Salvan. Bago po natin marinig ang sunod na song request this morning, I want to take this time to greet our live viewers. Kasama po natin ngayong umaga sila Sister Marites Finones Adarlo. Andito rin po si Brother R. Christian Roda at si Brother Herbs Tunakaw. Andito rin si Magnus Vesunia at si Sister Marisa Pascua. Happy, happy midweek din po kay Brother Elizalde Estugal at kay Moises Reyes Makasa. Andito rin po si Sister Marbeth Acosta. Ayan, happy, happy midweek and we are more than happy to have you here on board with us. Our next song request is entitled, Does Jesus Care? Ito po ay song request ni Sister Marites Finones Adarlo. Sabi nga sa Psalms 55:22, ihagis mo sa Panginoon ang iyong pasanin at ikaw ay kanyang aalalayan. Narito po ang awiting, Does Jesus Care?

0: Gallstone disease is painful and often requires the surgical removal of the gallbladder. Is there a way to avoid developing the disease in the first place? Men who ate nuts at least 5 times a week were found to be 30% less likely to develop gallstones, according to the health professional study published in 2004. The men enjoyed hazelnuts, peanuts, and cashews and avoided the pain of gallstones. Enjoying nuts most days of the week is another ageless advantage.
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1: What's wrong with me? I can't find a job.
2: 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Adventists care.
3: It all started in a small upper room with humble, fervent prayer. Threatened by the authorities and banned from preaching, the church prayed, and two men witnessed with great power and grace. And people prayed everywhere, in one accord, in repentance, with confession and humility. The lives of people were changed. Two men started out on a missionary journey that would turn the world as they knew it upside down. And the message went out to the world beyond. Corporate prayer helped a prisoner escape. A king requested that his people fast and pray, and the enemy was defeated. A battle won without the need to fight. Through a faithful servant and a young queen's faith and courage, a people were saved. Stories in the Bible showing the power of united prayer.
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1: 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How should they bring up this baby? I don't even know how to take care of myself.
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0: 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Regularly enjoying oatmeal, quinoa, and other whole grains will make you feel full more quickly, and it will keep the hunger pangs away. 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

0: 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Reasoning from the Scriptures, thought-provoking discussions on biblical truths. Revelation of Hope, unveiling the prophecies of the Bible and God's ultimate plan. 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
2: What could you do with an extra 5 years? 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The Adventist Health Study found that vegetarians lived 5 years longer than their non-vegetarian counterparts. Adopting a vegetarian diet could add 5 years to your life and is another ageless advantage.

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Reasoning from the Scriptures, thought-provoking discussions on biblical truths. Revelation of Hope, unveiling the prophecies of the Bible and God's ultimate plan. 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

0: biology with Latin honors. Magna cum laude, hindi lang siya basta-basta na graduate. She only graduated 3 years ago at the Adventist University of the Philippines. And professionally, she would provide virtual counseling and psychotherapy, specializing in helping clients heal from trauma using EMDR. Ay, tatanungin ko po mamaya kung ano talaga itong EMDR. Nung last time ko pa to, hindi natatanong. And her commitment to service stretches from being a resource speaker, television, radio, and face-to-face, and also online, to educating diverse audiences about mental health topics. She is also rooted on faith and family as a wife to Pastor Dave Bedrosa and mom to Chad. Now they are blessed to serve the Upper Laguna District of the South Central Luzon Conference. She is a psych, she is an educator, and she's a wife and a mom. She is Miss Chanel Florence Ann Pedrosa. Good evening once again, ma'am.
1: Hello po, Ma'am Pang. Good evening po. Good evening sa lahat ng ating mga taga-subaybay, sa lahat ng mga nakikinig sa atin, sa mga nanonood, no, sa kanila pong mga cellphone, sa kanilang mga television, sa mga radyo. 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Thank you so much po.
0: Maraming salamat din, ma'am. 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
1: Okay, so that's a very good question, ma'am. No? Ang
0: Apo.
1: EMDR, it stands for Eye Movement Desensitization and Reprocessing Therapy. So ito po yung parang pinaka gold standard na therapy when it comes to treating trauma and post-traumatic stress disorder. So dahil na pang specialization po ay handling and treating clients and patients with trauma, meron po tayong parang specified na modality na ginagamit para po ma-process yung mga traumatic experience or events na naranasan nung mga tao na nag-undergo ng therapy. So ito pong EMDR, again, it is a specified modality that is being used to treat post-traumatic stress and yung mga related na disorders. So meron pong mga special, no, na parang mga techniques na ginagawa dyan. But basically, it's using the eyes, no, the eye movement. Because scientifically, it is proven that bilateral stimulations such as parang fast movement of the eye actually triggers the brain to process memories. So medyo ano po siya, no? Medyo mayroon. Pero siguro parang that's the easiest way that I can explain, no? EMDR. Pero isa po siya sa, again, that's the gold standard in trauma processing. And so far, no, marami po akong client na natulungan ng modality na to.
0: Wow. Praise the Lord for that, ma'am. Alam niyo po ba na tayo nagdi-discuss ngayon ng criminal minds, those who are the children who are conflict with the law, while on the flip side of it, you're also treating those who are victims of these children in conflict with the law. Tonight, meron po tayong mas importanteng pag-uusapan. 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
1: Yes, no? So, last time, konting recap lang po, no?
0: Apo.
1: From Monday, we discuss and we focus on the what and whys of our topic, no? Yung juvenile criminal mind. And nalaman natin doon na ang pagkakaroon ng tendency to become violent, to become aggressive, hindi lang siya nag-uugat sa isang dahilan o sa isang source. 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So we understood last session na last episode, ayan, so lumalabas yung pagka-therapist ko,
0: Oo nga
1: Pampang,
0: po
1: na
0: eh.
1: last session. So last episode natin, we understood na merong part ng brain natin, yung amygdala, na responsible for emotion, and then we have the prefrontal cortex responsible for decision making and for learning what is right and wrong. So, mas maagang nade-develop yung amygdala, therefore, mas capable ang isang tao na makiramdam, no? Maka-feel ng emotions. Pero, yung prefrontal cortex, we have to, you know, get into certain stage of life pa. Usually, no, into early adulthood bago siya talagang ma-develop. 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So kung last episode, we focused on the what and the whys, now we're going to focus on the hows. 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
0: Parang indoctrination din, no, ma'am?
1: Yes. Yes, ma'am, Pam, no? So madami. 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

past the great pyramids of Giza, down to the Valley of the Kings. The year is 1922. Howard Carter, British explorer, has heard of a boy king who has died by the name of King Tutankhamun. And Carter is looking for Tutankhamun's grave. He's just about out of money. He's been sponsored by Lord Carnarvon in England. And the excavation has been going on year after year. And Carter has gone back to England, and he said to Lord Carnarvon, "One more season, let me go to Egypt. Finance me one more time. I might be able to find the grave of the boy king." And as Carter's team was digging in the Valley of the Kings, they came across, buried in the desert sand, steps. And as they saw those steps, they began to dig down, and they sensed that they were there at the tomb of the boy king Tutankhamun. They wondered, have grave robbers gotten here before us? And have these grave robbers robbed all the treasures? As they continued to dig down the steps, on February 16, 1923, they came to the tomb and found it sealed. Howard Carter would not open the tomb. He sent a telegram back to Lord Carnarvon in England, and he said, "Join me, please." He didn't want to divulge too much by telegram, and he said, "Join me, please. We're on the verge of an amazing discovery." As Lord Carnarvon joined Howard Carter, and the tomb was opened, when they looked in, they were absolutely amazed. For a while, Howard Carter, who was looking through the hole into the darkness, could not see anything. His eyes had not yet dark adapted. He describes it in these words: "At first, I could see nothing. The hot air escaping from the chamber causing the candle flame to flicker. But presently, as my eyes grew accustomed to the lights, details of the room within emerged slowly from the midst. Strange animals, statues in gold everywhere. The glitter of gold." He went on, "For a moment, an eternity it must have seemed to others standing by, I was struck dumb with amazement. And when Lord Carnarvon inquired anxiously, 'Can you see anything?' it was all I could do to get out the words, 'Yes, wonderful things.'" And they were wonderful things indeed. Gold objects such as the world had never seen were in that tomb. The tomb of King Tutankhamun revealed more than 5,000 priceless gold and art objects. Tutankhamun's body itself, of course, mummified body, wrapped, was buried in a nest of coffins. Those coffins were designed with the most exquisite detail. The intermediate coffin had a perfect replica of King Tutankhamun, the boy king's face. Tutankhamun's third coffin is made of solid hammered gold. It weighs about 450 pounds. Can you imagine the worth of that tomb and that coffin? 450 pounds of gold. His death mask revealing himself. You see, the Egyptians believed in what they called the Ba and the Ka. The Ba stayed close to the body, supposedly. The Ka would leave. The Ka would come searching for the Ba, and when it did, the face of the king had to look exactly like he did in real life so that his spirit could find him again, according to the Egyptians. So we have a pretty good idea what King Tutankhamun would have looked like. There were 143 priceless jewels placed upon King Tutankhamun's body. The Tutankhamun exhibit, as it's traveling around the world and now is in New York City, draws tens of thousands of people. Tutankhamun's throne was overlaid in gold with priceless art objects and priceless gems and minerals. As I was thinking about this lavish kingdom of Egypt, I thought about another kingdom that was more lavish. As I thought about the jewels that King Tutankhamun wore on his body,
I thought about the foundations of the whole

0: city and the rubies and the sapphires there. As I thought about King Tutankhamun's throne, I thought about another kingdom and another throne. There is a kingdom coming more glorious than King Tutankhamun's in the Egyptian Empire. One day, in the glories of eternity, we too will reign with Christ forever and ever and ever. One day, Jesus Christ will come. One day, the earth will shake. One day, the sky will be illuminated with the glory of God. One day, Christ will come with 1,000 times 10,000 angels, the Bible says. 1 Thessalonians chapter 4, verse 16. The Lord himself shall descend from heaven with a shout, with the voice of the archangel, with the trumpet of God, and the dead in Christ are going to rise first. One day Jesus will come. The dead in Christ will rise. He will come with the trumpet of victory. He will come with the voice of triumph. He will come, and the dead in Christ will be resurrected. The Bible says, then we which are alive and remain shall be caught up together with them in the clouds to meet the Lord in the air. We will ever be with the Lord. There is another kingdom on its way. The kingdoms of this world rise and fall. But Jesus' eternal kingdom will last forever. There'll be two groups when Jesus comes, the righteous and the unrighteous, the saved and the lost. The Bible says that when Jesus comes, 2 Thessalonians chapter 1, verse 7 to 9, to you who are troubled, rest with us. When the Lord Jesus is revealed from heaven with his mighty angels, in flaming fire, taking vengeance on those that do not know God and on those who do not obey the gospel of Jesus Christ. When Jesus comes, the righteous dead are resurrected. They receive glorious immortal bodies. The righteous living are transformed by the brightness of his glory. Now somebody says, does God hate the wicked? Is that why they are destroyed? Not at all. God is a God of love. But sin is combustible material. If God would bring unrighteous people into heaven, they would rebel against him all over again in heaven and start the same conflict again. So on earth, God gives them glorious opportunities to be saved. But if they reject those opportunities, sin is always consumed in the presence of the glorious righteousness of God. You know, if you have the sun, for example, and you take a clay pot and put it in the sun, what happens to it? It hardens. If you take a candle and put it in the sun, what happens to it? It melts. The sun has not changed, but the material in the pot or the material in the wax candle is different. So when Jesus comes, the righteous who love him are drawn to him magnetically. The love in their hearts and the love in his heart for them is like a magnet. They're drawn to him. They receive this glorious immortal body. But the unrighteous who have not surrendered to the claims of his love, who have turned their back on him, have combustible material in their body, and in the presence of righteousness, they are burned with the presence of his glory. The Bible says, these shall be punished with everlasting destruction from the presence of the Lord and from the glory of his power. Now notice something here. The Bible doesn't say everlasting destructing. In other words, a God of love would not burn people for millions and millions and trillions of years. You would not even want to do that to your worst enemy. Are we going to be flying over some part of heaven someday and smell some smoke coming up and say to our angel, hey, what's that? And they're going to say, oh, that's somebody that's crying in agony because they're suffering for millions of years. Not at all. The Bible teaches that the wicked are finally and completely consumed. They are gone forever. The Bible says it's everlasting destruction. It's one destruction that's everlasting. It's not that God torments them and torments them. Not at all. That would not be in harmony with his character of love. So what happens when Christ comes? What are the events at Christ's coming? When Christ comes, the believers are resurrected. They receive immortality. The wicked living are consumed with the brightness of Christ's coming. The wicked dead remain in their graves, and all believers ascend to heaven. What happens to the earth at this point? It's destroyed by the brightness of Christ's coming. It's like it was before creation. It is desolate. And the Bible says in Revelation 20, verse 1 and 2, then I saw an angel come down from heaven, having the key to the bottomless pit and a great chain in his hand. The word for bottomless pit is without form and void. It's a place of darkness, desolation. It's this earth destroyed after Jesus comes. What happens to Satan? He lays hold of the great dragon, that serpent of old, the devil and Satan, and binds him 1,000 years. So the righteous are in heaven, the wicked destroyed by the brightness of Christ's coming. Satan is bound by a chain of darkness and circumstances on earth for 1,000 years. Why doesn't God just do away with Satan? Why does he have him here for 1,000 years? God is dealing with the controversy between good and evil in a way so that sin will never rise up again. And so all the universe looks on, sees the destroyed planet, and the universe sees what would have happened to the earth if God did not step in, if Christ didn't come. Sin is destructive, hatred is destructive, love is life-giving. So the whole earth would have been destroyed anyway by the wickedness if God didn't stop it from happening. So God steps in, redeems the righteous, leaves the earth desolate for 1,000 years, so the whole universe looks on it and they see what would have happened with sin and how bad sin is. So until we know how good God is and how bad sin is, we'll never be secure forever. Why is it that sin will never rise a second time? Why is it that the whole conflict between good and evil will never happen again? It's because we know two things, that God is incredibly good and the devil is incredibly bad, that God is love and Satan is selfishness and hatred. And we wouldn't want that way of life forever. Our decisions are fixed through all eternity. So the Bible says that when Christ comes, there are two resurrections. John 5, verse 28 and 29. Marvel not at this, that I say to those that are in the grave, that Christ is coming, and there'll be the resurrection of life and the resurrection of damnation. The beginning of the 1,000 years, the resurrection of life. The righteous are resurrected, brought to heaven with Jesus. The earth is left desolate. The wicked are destroyed with the brightness of Christ's coming. At the end of the 1,000 years, the holy city begins to descend. Because remember, the Bible says, the meek shall inherit the earth. God's going to remake this earth. It's going to be the center of the new universe. It's going to be the new heaven and the new earth. The holy city descends. The wicked who have died are resurrected to receive their final reward. They rush up onto that city. The Bible says, Revelation 20, verse 9, picture this scene in your mind. This is the drama of the ages. This is more exciting than any Star Wars trilogy. This is the climax of the conflict between good and evil. The holy city begins to descend as it does. The wicked who've been resurrected with Satan, who's unchained, rush up to take the city. Revelation 20, verse 9. They went up on the breadth of the earth and surrounded the camp of the saints in the beloved city. And fire came down from God out of heaven. And what did the fire do, everybody? What did it do? It devoured them. It completely destroyed them. They rushed up on it. The fire devours them. And out of the flames of this old world, God creates a new world. Look, the Bible says, what's the fate of the wicked? The wicked will die, Romans 6, verse 23. The wicked will perish, Luke 13:3. The wicked will be burned up, Malachi 4:1. The wicked will be utterly consumed, Psalm 37, verse 20. The wicked will be turned to ashes, not burning forever, Malachi 4:3. The wicked will be as though they had not been, Obadiah 16. My mind can understand how a loving God can give people chance after chance after chance. He can give them opportunity. And if they don't choose to accept it, that he's given them life, they didn't exist before life. And my mind can understand how if they don't turn to him, he's given them a chance of life that they can be destroyed and gone forever. My mind can never understand how they could be burning for trillions and trillions of years, because that certainly is totally out of character with God. The Bible says Satan will be totally destroyed. So God's plan provides salvation for all, but evil and wickedness and sin will finally, completely be done away with forever. Out of the ashes of this old world, God makes a new one. He recarpets this earth with living green and babbling brooks flow again. But what is heaven really like? I mean, is heaven pie in the sky by and by? I mean, in heaven, do we sit there up on a cloud strumming a harp through all eternity for 1,000,000 years? I mean, wouldn't you be kind of bored if that was what you did? What is heaven really like? I mean, some people have it's kind of a spirit world, and this disembodied spirit goes by on one side of heaven, and if I'm a disembodied spirit, they have the idea, well, I go by on one side, and my wife goes by on the other side. I say, is that you, darling? Is that you? I mean, what is heaven really like? Will we know one another in heaven? Will we have real bodies in heaven? What is the world going to be like in heaven? Well, let's take a look. The Bible says, 1 Corinthians 2, verse 9, as it is written, eye has not seen nor ear heard, nor have entered into the heart of man the things that God has prepared for those that love him. It's beyond our wildest imagination. It's however beautiful a sunset you saw, heaven is more beautiful. Whatever flowers you've ever seen in a garden, in a flower garden, heaven is more beautiful. The music of heaven is greater than the most magnificent symphony. You see, you can't imagine how beautiful, how magnificent, how glorious heaven is going to be. But God does give us a key. I am told in the United States Treasury building in Washington, D.C., that this building has 1,800 doors. 1,800 doors. And I'm also told that there's one key that opens every one of those 1,800 doors in the United States Treasury building. I want to give you a key tonight that if you understand it, it's the Bible key to understand what heaven's going to be like. There's one key. If you don't understand that, you'll be off on what heaven is like. If you understand this one key, and here it is, 2 Peter chapter 3, verse 13. Nevertheless, we, according to his promise, look for a new heavens and a new earth in which dwells righteousness. Revelation chapter 21, verse 1. Now I saw a new heaven and a new earth. The first heaven and the first earth passed away. Here's the key. God created the world perfect in the Garden of Eden. There was no sickness, suffering, death, or sin. He placed Adam and Eve there, and love and joy and peace reigned forever. When God's plan was interrupted by sin, God promised that he would recreate this earth again in its Edenic splendor. So what is heaven like? This earth will be recreated better than it was in the Garden of Eden. So heaven is not a place by and by for disembodied spirits. Heaven is a real place, just like Adam and Eve really lived here, just like there was a real new earth when God created it. This earth will come fresh from the hands of the Creator. John writes about it. Paul writes about it. Moses writes about it. Eden will be restored again to its Edenic splendor. Joy and harmony will dance through the land. Peace and love will hold hands. No stress, no anxiety, no tension. No pain, no suffering, no heartache, no sorrow, no death. Isaiah 35, verse 1. The wilderness and the wasteland shall be glad for them. The desert shall rejoice and blossom like a rose. Beauty beyond what our eyes could see. Fruits with no mar of imperfection coming fresh from the hand of the Creator. The sad drama of sin will be over. Think of what Adam and Eve must have felt like when they had to leave their garden home. Think of what it must have been like when Adam had to slay that first lamb and he had never seen death before. Think of what it must have been like when the flowers began to die and the fruit began to rot, and when Adam's own son, Cain, killed Abel. And think of what it must have been like for Adam and Eve. Night after night, they must have gone to bed heartbroken, sorrow, sobbing, sobbing, sobbing, crying because of what their sin did. But one day, earth will be made new. One day, earth will be recreated in Edenic splendor. One day, the first dominion will return. The royal line of faith down through the centuries has looked forward to that new heavens and the new earth. Hebrews chapter 11, verse 10 says, he, Abraham, waited for a city who has foundations, whose builder and maker is God. Down through the centuries, as Abraham, Isaac, and Jacob, as Peter, James, and John saw the heartache, the suffering, the death on planet Earth, they longed for a better world. Down through the centuries, men and women of faith have looked forward with hope-filled hearts to their journey to eternity. There is one thing for certain. This world is not our final home. When I look out over the suffering in our world, and I hold the hands of a young woman whose husband has just been killed in a car wreck, I know that this world is not our home. When I come with a father who's putting his hand on the forehead of his little girl because she has leukemia and she's dying of cancer, and I hold father and mother in my arms as they sob and cry, as their girl takes their last gasping breath, I know, God, this world can't be our home. As floods ravish cities and people lose everything they had, I say, God, there must be a better plan. As an earthquake devastates Haiti, a country that's already poverty-stricken, Haiti, a country where already people are scraping together their last morsels of food, I say, God, there has to be something better than suffering and sorrow and heartache and death. As I see refugees in the Congo fleeing from a civil war, and I see the images flash on the TV screen, I say, God, this is not your destiny for humanity, for people to take the whole their possessions, for this old woman to stumble along. I say, God, there has to be something better than this. And my heart cries as I travel the world in South and Inter-America and see children feeding out of garbage dumps. I say, God, their destiny is better than this. You know, I challenge my atheistic friends. You're an atheist? Go talk to these poverty-stricken kids that are dying. Go talk to the girl that's dying of leukemia in the hospital. Go talk to the people that are refugees of war. What do you tell them? What do you tell them? Too bad? Grit your teeth and bear it. Maybe you'll have a better day. As I travel to countries ravaged with war, as I travel to countries stricken with poverty, I hug children and put them on my lap, and I tell them Jesus is a better plan. Jesus is a better plan. Jesus is a destiny. Eternity is coming. There's going to be a new heaven and a new earth. No matter how tough it is down here, hang on, hang on, hang on. We feed their stomachs here, but all the food in the world. And because we believe in heaven doesn't mean we don't clothe the naked and feed the poverty-stricken. But no matter how many babies you feed, there's still going to be more hungry ones. We feed hungry children here. We supply medical aid for hungry children here. But we recognize that until Christ's kingdom is established, there is no permanent solution for sickness, suffering, poverty, and death. There is good news. Good news when an oil rig explodes. Good news when the oil slick destroys our beaches. There is a new heavens and a new earth coming where there'll be no more oil slicks, oil rigs exploding. There's good news on the way. Christ is coming. A new kingdom will be established. The holy city will descend. John saw it. Revelation 21, verse 2. Then I, John, read it with me, please, saw the holy city. He saw it. Keep reading. New Jerusalem, coming down out of heaven from God, prepared as a bride adorned for her husband. The Bible says, I heard a loud voice from heaven saying, behold, the tabernacle of God is with men, and he will dwell with them. And they shall be his people, and God himself shall be with them and be their God. John says, I saw the holy city, New Jerusalem, coming down from God out of heaven. And the Bible says that John said, I heard a loud voice saying, the tabernacle of God is with men. Follow me closely. The tabernacle of God is the dwelling place of God. Astronomers tell us that all of the planetary heavens are revolving around our sun and our universe. But we are only one universe galaxy because there are multiple universe galaxies, and they seem to be all going around one cosmic center. The tabernacle of God, the dwelling place of God, is his cosmic control center for the whole universe. But the Bible says there'll be a solemn announcement that God is going to move, that his tabernacle, the holy city, comes from heaven to earth. And God takes this pockmarked planet, this planet in rebellion. He makes it over again, and it becomes a new heavens and a new earth. He moves his capital. This earth becomes the center of the universe, because wherever God is, that's the center of the universe. The Bible says God will be with them. He'll be their people. They will be his people, and God himself shall be with them and be their God. The Bible says that this earth will be remade again, and you and I will be princes and princesses, not sitting on King Tutankhamun's golden throne, but sitting on thrones with God, ruling, traveling from star to star and planet to planet, seeing the vast technologies of unfallen worlds. God has a destiny for you. You have a story to tell that nobody else in the universe can tell, because you were redeemed by the grace of God. And you can tell the story of his grace, the story of his power. God takes this planet in rebellion and transforms it. The holy city descends to a remade earth. It's the most festive event in the history of the universe. There's joy, there's gladness, there's singing there. Revelation 21, verse 12 and 13, talking about the city. She had a great and high wall with 12 gates, and 12 angels at the gates, and the names written on them that are the 12 tribes of the children of Israel. How many gates are there, everybody? How many? 12. In the book of Revelation, 3 indicates divinity, Father, Son, and the Holy Ghost. 4 indicates universality. The 4 winds, the 4 angels are holding back. 7 indicates perfection. 12 indicates completeness. 12 gates, God's complete plan to save all humanity. 12 gates. Most cities have very few gates in the ancient world. Why? Because if the enemy is coming, the more gates you have, the harder it is to keep people out. And so cities are designed that the citizens stay in. Gates are shut, so the enemy can't get in. But God does not have the gates to keep people out. He has 12 gates because he wants to get as many people in as possible. And the Bible says here that above those gates are the names of the 12 tribes of the children of Israel. 3 gates on the east, 3 gates on the north, 3 gates on the south, 3 gates on the west. What does 3 represent in the Bible, everybody? 3 represents what? The Father, the Son, and the Holy Spirit. So the Father, the Son, and the Holy Spirit say to everybody on the west, you can come in, the gates are open for you. The Father, Son, and the Holy Spirit say to everybody on the east, you can come in, the gates are open for you. Everybody on the north, the south, the gates are open for you. Africa, the gates are open for you. Europe, the gates are open for you. Asia, the gates are open for you. China, the gates are open for you. Australia, the gates are open for you. America, the gates are open for you. South America, the gates are open for you. God says, whosoever will come, the gates are open. They come from the north, the south, the east, and the west to enter into God's city. People of all races, creeds, language groups are coming to enter God's city. The Bible says, now the wall of the city had 12 foundations, and on them the names of the 12 apostles of the Lamb. Watch this now. The names of the 12 apostles are on the 12 foundations. Why? The names of the 12 patriarchs above the gates. Who were the 12 patriarchs? The sons of Jacob. Who were the sons of Jacob? Reuben and Levi and Simeon. The sons of Jacob, if they were tried in a court of law in this city, they would be tried for incest. They would be tried for adultery. They would be tried for theft. They would be tried for embezzlement and murder. Wouldn't you be embarrassed to put those names permanently above the gates in the holy city? Why are they there? They represent men and women who came to Jesus Christ, and their sins were forgiven and they were redeemed. Those names beckon you and me. Those names say, you can make it, my brother. You can make it, my sister. Who were those 12 apostles on the foundations of the holy city? Why are their names? There's Thomas the doubter. There's Peter that denied his Lord. There's James and John, the sons of thunder. There's Matthew, the tax collector. There's the fisherman. These names of the apostles are people just like you and just like me. Why are their names there? because God is beckoning us. God is saying to us, the gates are open for you. Through Jesus Christ, you can walk in. These followers of Christ were people with their faults, but their names are on the foundations of the holy city. Why? Because God is saying, if they can make it, you can make it. If they can be saved by His grace, you can be saved by His grace. If His power can transform their lives, His power can transform your life. Heaven's goal is to get as many people in possible. The gates are open. The choice is yours. Will you say, Jesus, I'm going to take that step. I'm going to follow you. The gates are open. God is saying, whoever you are, you can make it in through one of those gates because Jesus says, I'm beckoning you. The Bible says, Revelation 21, verse 16, he measured the city with the reed, 12,000 furlongs in length, breadth and height are equal. Now, what's that 12,000 furlongs? Let's take it from ancient measurements to modern. A city of 12,000 furlongs would be 375 miles on a side. So the holy city, just the city, is 375 miles on a side. That's about the state of Colorado and a little more. That's the holy city. Somebody said, would all the redeemed fit in there? We asked one of our mathematician friends, PhD in mathematics, to figure it out. And he said this, the New Jerusalem could house 2 billion people on the ground floor alone. But if we use magnificent multi-story buildings, the possibilities are endless. So God says, you're going to have a city home and a country home. You're going to build your own home in the country, but God's going to have a luxury apartment for you in the city. The city is so valuable. You know, the city's made of gold. It has all these precious gems. You know why it's so valuable? Because you're so valuable, and nothing is too good for God to give to you. And God loves you so much that He is going to be lavish in His gifts to you. Now, what will our physical condition be in this earth? I mean, are we spirit beings? Are we going to know one another in heaven? Am I going to know you? Are you going to know me? What does the Bible say? Philippians chapter 3, verse 20 and 21. Our citizenship is in heaven. You know, I was walking through town and somebody came up to me and said, where are you from? And I said, I'm from heaven. I'm just passing through town. That's when they took me and locked me up. No, that was just a joke. But it is true that our citizenship where? Is where? In heaven. From which we also eagerly wait for the Savior. Now the Bible says, the Lord Jesus Christ, who will transform our lowly body that it may be conformed to His glorious body. When Christ was resurrected from the dead, He had a glorious body. When He died, the nails through His hands really hurt Him. Those weren't make-believe nails, and those weren't make-believe hands. The crown of thorns upon His head really gave Him pain. That was no make-believe Jesus. He really suffered pain and sorrow there. When Jesus was resurrected from the dead, He had a glorious body. And the Bible says that our lowly body, that is our mortal body that is subject to disease and death, will be conformed to His glorious body. So if we can discover what Christ's glorious body is like, we know what our resurrected body is going to be like because the Bible says it'll be like His glorious body. What was Jesus' body like when He came out of the tomb? Could He be recognized? Well, you remember He met 2 disciples on the Emmaus Road, and the Bible says their eyes were holden. That is to say, God blinded their eyes, and Jesus talked about what had happened in Jerusalem, and they told Him the story of the Messiah. When they sat down to eat, Jesus broke the bread. Nobody broke bread like Jesus, and they recognized Him immediately because they recognized Jesus by His mannerisms. Mary, on the other hand, at the tomb, didn't see the body of Christ. She saw the gardener. What she thought was the gardener is actually Jesus. She said, where have you laid my master, my Lord? And Jesus spoke to her and He said, Mary. When Jesus said, Mary, she recognized His voice. And so Mary recognized Jesus by His voice. When Jesus appeared to the disciples in the upper room, they didn't have any doubt who it was. They didn't think it was some spirit being. They recognized His form. So how was Jesus recognizable? We will be recognizable just like Jesus was. We'll be recognized by our unique mannerisms. There are special characteristics that reveal who you are. And Jesus wants to save you. You'll have those characteristics, those special personality traits that make you you. We'll be recognized by our voice intonations. We'll be recognized by our individual personalities. And we'll be recognized as well by our physical forms. You see, the Bible says that we'll have bodies there, glorious immortal bodies, Isaiah 33, verse 24. It says, the inhabitant will not say, I'm sick. The people who dwell in it will be forgiven their iniquity. So, no sickness, we'll have immortal bodies. In other words, we will be created and be like we would have been in the Garden of Eden had we been created there with no defilement of sin. Husband, if you think your wife is beautiful now, you wait till God recreates her. And if you think your husband is handsome now, you wait till God recreates him. He will be him, you'll recognize him, but he will be like he would have been if there was no sin. The Bible says, Isaiah 35, verse 5 and 6, the eyes of the blind will be open. How could the Bible say the eyes of the blind will be open if we had no eyes? The eyes of the blind will be open. The ears of the deaf will be unstopped. Then the lame man will leap as a deer, and the tongue of the dumb shall sing. The Bible says, eyes of the blind open, ears of the deaf unstopped. The Bible says they'll be dancing for joy. There'll be gladness. There'll be happiness. New life will flow through our body. Somebody says, Pastor Mark, do you ever get tired? You seem to have so much energy. You're 65 years old, and you're running around there walk with your hands going up and down. Do you ever get tired? You know what I tell people? I got tired once, and I didn't like it, so I'm not going to do it anymore. I'll tell you, I do get tired from time to time. There is that weariness that sets in. I thank God we are going to a place where we are going to have vitality just coursing through our veins, that we will feel joy and happiness and vitality, no sickness, sorrow, suffering, heartache, or death. Let me tell you about Joan Herman. I met Joan Herman early in my ministry. When Joan was 17 years old, she got paralyzed by polio. Polio paralyzed her from her neck down. She was unable to use her hands, unable to button her blouse, unable to take a spoon or a fork and put food in her mouth. She had to be in an iron lung. An iron lung is a long cylinder like this that automatically pumps the chest. Only her head could stick out. She was the longest living survivor in an iron lung in American history for 20 years. She could be taken out of her lung, put in a wheelchair with a portable pressurized lung for maybe 3 or 4 hours a day. She was one of the most happy, one of the most cheerful and buoyant people that I've ever met in my life. We fixed up a little stand above her bed. Her medical staff fixed it up for her. And she would lay and read the Bible and turn the pages of the Bible with her tongue. She memorized hundreds of passages of the Bible. She shared the Bible with other people. Her nurse was one that Joan, when she was out of the lung like this and had the portable lung, would share the Bible with, and her nurse became a Christian. I'd visit Joan, and Joan would say to me, Pastor Mark, look in the third drawer on the left, because right on the left are my Bible lessons. I'm studying the Bible with 20 other people here in the hospital. She organized a little church in that hospital, and my wife and I went there time after time. And here I am, just a year or two ago, studying the Bible with Joan. And this is me, but this isn't a year or two ago. In case anybody needs glasses, I figured I had to tell you that. But I, you know, would study with Joan, and she would say to me, Pastor Mark, will you come and preach to my church today? And she was so happy, so buoyant. And so we'd go to this crippled children's hospital, and as I went in there to share God's word, in those days I spoke really fast, you know, like really rapid fire, but, you know, today I've slowed down a lot. And there'd be little Felicity, and Felicity would raise her hand. You know, she had cerebral palsy. She'd say, Pastor, our minds go fast, but our hands go slow. Slow down so we can turn to the text. And, you know, I would teach the Bible to them, and Felicity would come all crippled like this, and I'd teach them about heaven when the eyes of the blind would be open and the ears of the deaf would be unstopped. And Jimmy would come to Bible class, and he came on a board, and the board had wheels on it, and he'd pull himself along because he was paralyzed from his waist down, and he'd come buzzing into the Bible class. You'd have to watch out. He'd hit you on that board. He'd come flying in and smiling and say, Pastor, teach us about heaven today. And then Doris came in. Doris was dumb, so she could not speak a word. Doris was blind, so she could not see. Doris was paralyzed from her neck down. The only sense she had was her hearing. And we'd sing to her, "You can smile when you can't say a word. You can smile when you cannot be heard. You can smile anytime, anywhere." We'd say, "Doris, this is your song." She could not see. She could not speak. And we'd begin to sing, "You can smile when you can't say a word." And she'd just smile. And I'd teach about heaven. And they'd come. And as we taught about heaven, I would say, "What do you want me to teach next week?" And they said, "Pastor, teach us about heaven again. I taught you about heaven last week." "Oh, Pastor, we're going to forget by next week. Teach us again." You know, we need to hear about heaven over and over and over again, because we tend to forget about these new heavens and new earth. We tend to forget about God's glorious plan. The earth grips us, and the miasma, the fog of the earth, clouds our vision about what God has planned for us. The Bible says, Revelation 21, verse 4, read it with me, please. "And God will wipe every tear from their eyes. There shall be no more death, nor sorrow, nor crying." The Bible goes on, "There shall be no more pain, for the former things have passed away." The Bible says, no more crying, or suffering, or death, or pain. What a joy it'll be that day. Life flows through our bodies. We recognize one another. We rejoice together in the joy and the happiness and the love of heaven. Isaiah 11, verse 9 says, "They shall not hurt nor destroy in my holy mountain, for the earth shall be full of the knowledge of the Lord as the waves cover the sea." Just like water covers the sea, the knowledge of God's goodness, the knowledge of God's grace, the knowledge of God's love will flow through this earth. Nobody to hurt, nobody to destroy, nobody to fear, no strange footsteps by your window at night, no intruders breaking through the dormitory into the dormitory where you stay, no fear to leave a car at night when you've gone shopping and wonder if you'll come back and the window will be smashed. They shall not hurt or destroy. No worry, no anxiety, no fear. Heaven is not make-believe. Heaven is a real place. The Bible says, Isaiah 65, verse 17, "For behold, I create new heavens and a new earth. The former shall not be remembered or come to mind." God will cut out of our mind anything that was in it that brought intense pain. You may have had pain in your childhood, and you see scenes back there that haunt you even today. You may have gone through some pain in your life, and there may be images that come up to your mind, and even as a Christian, they're difficult to get away from. The grace of God now can enable those images to be reduced and gone, but there is going to come a time where God will cut away every painful memory of the past, and it will be out of our brain and gone forever. The former sorrow, sadness, suffering will be not remembered or come to mind. The Bible says they will build houses and inhabit them. They shall plant vineyards and eat their fruit. They shall not build and another inhabit. They shall not plant and another eat, for as the days of a tree shall be the days of my people. Mine elect shall long enjoy the work of their hands. The Bible says we'll build houses and inhabit them. You think we're going to inhabit them alone? Not at all. Somebody says, "Well, there's a lot of questions we can't understand. What if you have been married and your wife died and you marry again? We have two wives, three. What's that all about?" I don't worry about the things I don't understand. We can't answer every question about heaven, but we know this, that the Bible talks about houses. It talks about relationships. It talks about love that exists there in heaven. God will take care of the things we can't understand. We can reach out and embrace what we do understand. The Bible says we'll build houses and inhabit them. You know, in an age of sagging economy, have you ever thought, "Man, I wish I just could have my dream home"? Thousands, tens of thousands of people in the United States have lost their homes. Around the world, people are losing their homes because of the economy. In heaven, you can have absolute security. Nobody will ever take your home away from you. You say, "But wait a minute, where am I going to get the building materials?" Don't worry about that. God's got plenty of building materials in heaven. And we got the greatest architects of the ages are there, and they're going to volunteer their services. The greatest builders of the ages are there. Have you ever thought of a dream home on a mountainside overlooking a little brook with gardens and valleys? valleys. You say it's too good to be true. No, it's too good not to be true. And then you think about all those fruits and vegetables. You know, when my wife and I, for many, many years, would always plant gardens. We just love gardens. I talked to my son on the phone today, and he talked about the fact that he and his wife were planting a garden. My wife and I love to have gardens. But you know, think about how fruit and vegetables have been deteriorated by sin down through the ages. I mean, you think of bananas. They're about this big, and they're scrawny half the time. Do you think that God's bananas in the Garden of Eden were that big, or do you think they were this big? I mean, I can't wait to see those bananas. You know, I can't wait to see an apple the size of a watermelon. I can't wait to see seven men carrying a watermelon. You know, you think of a strawberry this big that the whole family shares together, that is so luscious. Think of how the fruit has been deteriorated by the thousands of years of sin. But think about your taste buds. Our taste buds have been deadened by sin. And think of what it's going to be like when your taste buds can really taste, and you taste something that is so fantastic. The strawberry will not only be better when it comes fresh from the hand of God, but your taste buds are going to be so sensitive. Think of music that you're going to hear in heaven. I mean, you may hear in a variety of sound today, but you'll have stereo sound in your head. I mean, you like music. You're going to hear music in your head that is going to be ways. You're going to hear notes you never thought you could hear. You're going to hear musicians sing in a way, because everything is going to be so acute and so defined in heaven. Now, what about fellowship and friends? You know, are we going to have friends in heaven? Somebody says it's great to have a house, it's great to have a garden, but what are we going to do all that time? The Bible says, Matthew 8, verse 11, "And I say to you, that many will come from the east and west and sit down with Abraham, Isaac in the kingdom of heaven." The Bible says that we're going to sit down. You know, one thing that is troubling to us at meetings like this, and my wife and I always have it, we come to a meeting like this 4 or 5 weeks, we're here, and we get acquainted with people. We learn a few people's first name. I greet you some at the door. But then we're gone. We sit down a little bit. And, you know, it's hard in what we do to have these long-lasting friendships, because we're sharing God's love and His grace. But we look forward to heaven when we can sit down and visit for a month, 2 months, a week, here or there. Because look, time doesn't matter in heaven. And the Bible says they're going to sit down with Abraham, Isaac, and Jacob. I mean, I can't wait for heaven to sit down on a bench by some flowers someday. And look, I can't wait to talk to Moses. And I'm going to say, "Moses, what was it like when you led Israel through the Red Sea? Moses, what was it like when the water gushed out of that rock? What was it like when you saw the manna fall down from heaven?" In my imagination, I'm working in my garden one day. And Moses comes to my field and he says, "Mark, those strawberries are fantastic. You want to share one?" I say, "Moses, bring your wife and your family and I'll bring my wife and family. We all can share this strawberry together. But in the meantime, Moses, tell me what it was like when you were walking through those deserts and that bread fell out of heaven. Tell me what was that like, Moses?" And Moses sits down and tells that story of the manna falling from heaven. I meet Daniel one day. I'm walking down the streets and a man comes around the corner. And I say, is that Daniel? Could that be Daniel? And Daniel comes down the street. And I say, "Pardon me, but are you who I think you are?" "Yeah, I'm Daniel." "You're Daniel? I wrote a seminar about you. Let's sit down and talk a little while. Daniel, tell me what it was like to go in the lion's den." "Well, it wasn't too bad. When I first went in there, my heart was beating a little bit, but I prayed to the Lord and those lions went to sleep and I just put my head on some big cat and slept all night." But he said, "You know, Mark, I had to have faith to go into the lion's den, but the people coming to your meetings too had to have faith. They had to have faith when they would no longer work on Sabbath. They had to have faith that God would give them power over tobacco and alcohol. They had to have faith when they stepped out of tradition. You know, Mark, down through the ages, everybody's had to have faith, because the Bible says without faith, it's impossible to please God. So tell me about your faith. Tell me the stories in your meetings. Tell me what happened in Hinsdale. Tell me about those people that were baptized. I want to meet them too. I want to introduce you to Daniel in heaven. I want to introduce you to Moses. If you meet him first, tell him I wrote a seminar about him and introduce me to him too. I want to meet the Apostle Paul in heaven. I want to meet Peter in heaven. I want to meet James and John. Heaven's going to be so incredibly exciting. We'll be winging our way from worlds afar. Jesus will come up to you in heaven and say, I got a mission for you. You like to travel? Go to this unfallen world and tell them of the struggles you went through on earth and tell them about my grace and tell them, I want you to be my ambassador over there today. And you go to some world and you're an ambassador for Christ and you come back and give your reports and you work in your gardens and you like biology, you like science, you like botany, you like art, you like culture, you like music. Everything is there to expand the mind. Everything is there. There's fellowship, there's friendship. Anybody worth knowing is there. The most interesting stories in the world are there. But one day you will say, I long to meet Jesus. And let's suppose you've not yet met Jesus in heaven, and you long for that day when you can meet him. You have seen him from afar. He has welcomed millions into this new heavens and the new earth. But it's Sabbath now. And the Bible says in Isaiah 66, verse 23, from one Sabbath to another, all flesh shall come to worship before me, says the Lord. Let's suppose it's our first Sabbath in heaven. And they come from the east and the west. They come from the north and the south. And we come to that great open-air cathedral there. And as we come to worship with millions of others, the angels are singing, worthy, worthy is the Lamb that was slain. Our minds and hearts are taken off in ecstasy. We have never been in worship like this. Love is in the very air. Joy and peace and happiness fill our hearts. We keep looking around. We can't realize that it's real. Everything to trouble the mind, every pain in the heart, every sorrow that troubles the soul is gone. And we're there in heaven, and the angels are singing. The Father gets up and he introduces his Son, and he says to the whole universe, I want to introduce you to my Son, Jesus. He's going to speak to you today. And it's our first Sabbath in heaven, and Jesus speaks to us. And as Jesus begins to speak, there are millions of people there, but we're caught up in ecstasy. We're enraptured because it's like Jesus is speaking directly to us. And the one who knows us best loves us most. He knows everything about us, but we are in his heart and we are in his hand of love. And as he speaks, it's like not one other being is there, not one other person is there. He's speaking to us in tenderest tones of love. That Sabbath goes by so quickly. And as we are leaving that cathedral, we walk by Jesus and Jesus says, I'd like to come and see you this week. Jesus, do you have time for me? And Jesus says, this is eternity. I'd like to see you this week. And we can't wait for that day, and he comes to our house. The Bible says in Revelation 22, verse 4, they shall see his face, and his name shall be on their foreheads. They shall see his face. One day we shall look at the face of Jesus. He takes us for a walk. We see fields of flowers, and we see babbling brooks, and Jesus says, this is yours. I created this for you. We see fields of waving grain. He bends down and breaks off a variety of grain we've never seen before. He says, taste it. There's no other grain like this in the universe. I created this just for you. It's for your taste buds because I knew you'd like it. We round a corner, and Jesus says, do you hear that music? I composed a love song. The angels are singing it of my love for you. Is there anything I can do to make you any happier? Is there anything I can do to fill your heart with any greater joy? And we look around. We see fruit trees laden with fruit. We see flowers budding. We breathe in an atmosphere of love. We hear the angels singing. We feel this vitality and vigor in our bodies. We are there with Jesus, and he's saying to us, is there anything we can do? What else do you need? What else would you like? My greatest desire is to make you happy. My greatest desire is to fill your heart with joy. And we fall at his feet, and we say, Lord, you are enough. I have a mansion, Lord, but you are enough. I've got these wonderful fruits and these friends, but you are enough, Lord. And we bow on our knees and we cry, holy, holy, holy, with the entire universe. We say, Lord, you've come to redeem us. Lord, you've saved us. Lord, all we want to do is worship you forever and ever and ever and ever. I look forward to that day, don't you?
1: There is nothing more important than being in heaven together. An audience like this will break up tonight, but we'll never be together in this exact composition again. And I want to make an appointment with you to meet you in eternity. Jesus longs for you to be there. As we bow our heads to pray, would you like to say, Jesus, I want to see you in eternity. Would you just raise your hand? Father in heaven, we thank you, we praise you, that we can know you and serve you and live with you forever. Oh, my Father, we look forward to that day that we can meet you in eternity, now and forevermore. Amen. In Jesus' name, amen.

0: Many people came and told Jehoshaphat that a vast army was approaching to wage war against him. Alarmed by this news, Jehoshaphat proclaimed a fast for all of Judah. People came from every town in Judah to fast and pray together. We were part of a large group, and Jehoshaphat was earnestly asking God for assistance. Then a man called Jahaziel stood up and said that Jehoshaphat should not be concerned, that it was not his battle, but God's battle.
1: It was early in the morning when we set out in the desert of Tekoa. We were seriously concerned about facing this huge army, but we were told to have faith. We had also prayed. When our reconnaissance platoon came over the hill, we only saw dead bodies all around. The enemy had apparently turned on each other. Jehoshaphat's prayers had won him the battle, without even having to fight.

0: Paging Dr. Rodriguez, you're needed at room 321. Dr. Rodriguez,
1: Mrs. Martinez,
0: room 321, please.
1: Kailangan na po nating i-dialysis ang asawa ninyo.
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0: With picturesque beaches and stunning mountain ranges, the Philippines is a tropical paradise. The reefs teem with abundant life, majestic waterfalls, and incredible mountain views make everywhere I turn feel like I am walking through a postcard. The most beautiful part of this country, though, is the people. Even though many do not have much, they are full of hospitality. Their smiles and laughter say it all. One of my favorite parts of my work at Adventist World Radio is having the opportunity to travel and document God's miracles all over the world. When I first heard the story I'm about to share with you, I was amazed. Watch to see how God can use a family of pigs, a small radio, and messages of hope to reach people for Him.
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Welcome to the island of Mindanao, located in southern Philippines. Nearly 30 million people call this island home. Sadly, there are many people here who have never heard the name of Jesus. Muslim groups and terrorists fighting up in the mountains have caused unrest in many regions of the country. Despite the challenges, Adventist World Radio has been broadcasting into the darkest corners of this precious place. 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People are listening while God is working. Countless souls are surrendering their lives and choosing to accept the gospel message. We have come to the city of Tampakan to meet John and his wife, Jasmine. They own a small shop in town selling food and goods to their community. They have a small home and are growing food in their gardens. But their pride and joy is their small herd of

0: sa amo ang pusirihan, usahay.
1: We have raised pigs for over 40 years. We got our first pigs when we started a family together. They are our livelihood and we take good care of each one.
2: As the years went by, they always made sure that the pigs were healthy. But over time, they realized that something was wrong.
3: As we took care of our pigs, we began to notice that something was disturbing them. They were very agitated and ran around squealing and screaming constantly. They were not getting any sleep and were becoming sick. I was very concerned for them.
2: Pigs were his family's primary source of income, and he became desperate, seeking a solution. He asked others for advice, and someone suggested that he play the radio to the pigs. Perhaps some music would help calm the pigs down. Although he was skeptical, he decided to give it a try. He took his radio out to the pig pen, hung it up over the pigs. He tuned in to his favorite station, playing popular rock music. But to his surprise, the pigs reacted worse and more violently. They fought with each other and were squealing without end.
3: I didn't know what to do. Nothing that I tried seemed to make any difference. I began to wonder if there was an evil spirit that was disturbing them.
2: He remembered having heard a Christian station when he was young and wondered if it was still playing. After tuning through the channels, he finally stumbled across the very channel that he had heard years before. He remembered some of the songs that had brought comfort to his heart in years gone by, and he wondered if these tunes would bring peace to his pigs as well. Little did he know that this was Adventist World Radio, broadcasting in his area. Unsure of what to do, he decided to give it a try, hoping that it would make the difference.
3: That evening, I went outside, wondering if playing Adventist World Radio would help my pigs. I looked up at the clouds and said, "God, if you are real, please show your power. If you can calm my pigs, you can do anything."
2: When he finished praying, John went to check on the herd. As he approached, he noticed something strange. He did not hear the pigs squealing anymore. To his surprise, the pigs were laying down, calm as can be. This strange and surprising phenomenon amazed John, who couldn't believe that the radio could make such a difference in the behavior of his pigs. To test his theory, he changed back to the station playing rock music, and the pigs went wild all over again. John realized that there was something unique about AWR radio that brought peace to his pigs. He wondered if God could bring peace to his heart, just like he had changed the pigs.
1: We could hardly believe what we were seeing and hearing. Truly, miracles were happening through the radio.
2: John and his wife began listening to the sermons broadcasted by AWR and were moved by the messages of hope and love. As a result of his experience with AWR, they began to share the testimony of how the gospel had transformed his pigs with his family, friends, community, and at their store. Already, 4 witnesses have been inspired by this testimony and gave their lives to God through baptism and have joined their local SDA church. Isn't God amazing? This story of John and his pigs reminds me of the gospel's power to bring peace and transformation into any life. 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

He speaks. And the sound of his voice is so sweet, the birds hush.

0: Studies in the 1950s showed Adventist men to have low levels of total cholesterol, an important factor in preventing heart disease. Nowadays, cholesterol can be divided into healthy and unhealthy fractions. A recent study again compared Adventist men to their non-Adventist neighbors and found their unhealthy, or LDL, cholesterol to be 9 points lower. A vegetarian diet and regular exercise were thought to make the difference. A lower LDL cholesterol is another ageless advantage.
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1: Ever heard of metabolic syndrome? Well, it is a disease cluster that includes high blood pressure, elevated cholesterol, obesity, heart disease, and type 2 diabetes. And diet may play a role. The Adventist Health Study recently found that almost twice as many non-vegetarians developed metabolic syndrome than vegetarians. Therefore, the non-vegetarians had nearly twice the risk of developing heart disease and diabetes. These findings are extremely significant for prevention. Going vegetarian and avoiding metabolic syndrome is another ageless advantage.
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0: much has happened in the Philippines in the last 5 years, from evangelistic series to free healthcare and the ending of a terrorist organization. 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For the last 3 years, Cesar Baticos has been one of our broadcasters on the island of Mindoro. 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
0: He was a good mayor and would always help others when he could. His people were happy. In his spare time, he loved listening to his radio. It was a time of peace for him. One day, there was a request for an event in his city. A group called AWR wanted to set up radio broadcasts and evangelistic meetings all over the area. This was fine by him, as it would bring in visitors. But one day, he decided to listen to what this group was saying, and he was impressed with the health program they presented.
1: Mga kantang ibinigay ng Friends for Life na ako'y mag-bless.
0: Many times, he would listen and sing the words as he worked. A year went by and the AWR team returned for another series of meetings and free medical clinics available to all. Since he enjoyed AWR's broadcast, he welcomed them back with open arms and even took me on a tour of his city and told me that he eagerly wanted to attend the meetings. In the past, he would just listen to AWR's music and medical programs, but at the meeting, he heard about the Sabbath, which confused him, because most Christians worshiped on Sunday. He studied his Bible, and then he remembered his driver was in Israel for a while, so he asked him what he knew about the Sabbath. His driver confirmed that Jews worship on Saturday, because that is what the Bible says. The mayor became convinced he needed to be baptized into the Seventh-day Adventist Church. It was at that meeting, on the Sabbath, he happily listened and rejoiced. Then he made a statement for all to hear.
2: Lugar na

0: At a nearby beach, he was baptized. Now, even though he had made the decision for baptism, his family was not fully yet convinced. However, during the pandemic, suddenly everyone was forced to stay home, and the radio became a necessity. In Mindoro, AWR speaker Pastor Robert July started a revelation series that would air daily over the course of a couple weeks. Cesar encouraged his family to listen to the AWR program every day with him. His wife had no choice as he had the volume up high every time the broadcast came on. But the more she listened, the more interested she became as the prophecies and signs of the Bible were made clear. Then, one day, she joined him for one of the broadcasts. The Bible messages even piqued the interest of the children. Upon learning about this family's interest, the broadcasters began visiting their home to help answer their questions. After 2 months of home visits and Bible studies, the whole family decided to get baptized. In the jungle, in the back of a truck filled with water, his wife and children joined him as they officially became part of the Adventist family.
1: Amen.
0: In 2023, during the Christ for Europe initiative, he preached a prophecy series in Paris, France, and many are preparing for baptism. Once the gospel message impresses a heart, there is no limit to how many souls can be reached. Thanks to broadcasters like Cesar, many now know about our coming Savior. But we cannot do it alone.
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0: The church was undergoing practical challenges. The Hellenistic Jews were complaining against the Hebraic Jews because the former's widows were being overlooked in the daily distribution of food. The apostles decided that they needed to focus on the ministry of prayer and the word, and so they requested for 7 deacons to be chosen for these other practical tasks.
1: The apostles asked us, as a group, to choose 7 men who were known to be full of the Spirit and have wisdom. This proposal from the apostles pleased our whole group, so we went about selecting the 7 men. Once the men were selected, they were presented to the apostles. The apostles laid their hands on them and prayed for them.
0: With prayer as a priority, the church would never fail. After this, the number of disciples increased rapidly, and a large number of priests became obedient to the word.
2: 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From sunrise to sunset, we bring messages of encouragement, faith, health, and family life directly to you. 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Music, soothing hymns, and spiritual songs to greet the new day. Rise and Reflect, a brief morning devotional to set a positive tone for your day. Ang Salita ng Buhay, inspirational Bible-based messages that bring light to every listener. 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